0: Tom Copeland is a servant of the Lord Jesus Christ who has been called to teach God's Word on finances since 1982. Tom has advised thousands of people, including individuals, couples, and business owners, in making wise biblical financial decisions. 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He is the president and founder of Copeland Financial Ministries, who teach what the Bible says on finances. 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
1: I would like to welcome you to session 3 of the series called God's Financial Wisdom for Churches and Church Leaders. In this session, I will be providing numerous real-life case studies that I've seen since 1982 that demonstrate some of the challenges and the decisions that some church leaders have made and have had to deal with. Here's the first case study. God provides the church building and property at no cost. Several years ago, God blessed a new church plant with significant growth. Within a few years, they had over 300 people attending on a Sunday morning. They were meeting in a room at a school, but that was too small. The leaders in the congregation prayed fervently, and so did the members, that God would do something out of the ordinary and provide them with a suitable church building. As a relatively new fellowship of believers, the church did not have a lot of savings, but they knew they had a big God. Indeed, the Lord did answer that prayer, because within about a year, there was a church building and property located nearby where the congregation had decreased down to 30 members. The sanctuary could hold up to 500 people, and the property was debt-free. So the pastor of the growing church approached the leaders of the 30-member church, asking if they could merge with their congregation and form one body of Christ. All parties agreed. God blessed both parties involved. The growing church needed a building, and the church body, with only 30 members, were praying fervently that God would expand their membership somehow. So the Lord answered the prayers of both congregations, and they praised God. James 5:16 says, "The prayer of a righteous person is powerful and effective." In my experience, very few leaders of churches will take a significant amount of time in prayer, asking God to do something out of the ordinary. Most will manage the church finances the way they manage their own finances and approach a local bank and get some bank finances to purchase the building or to construct or do an expansion, rather than praying and trusting God to do something out of the ordinary. In Ephesians 3:20, Paul said, "Now to him who is able to do immeasurably more than all we ask or imagine, according to his power that it is at work within us." Case study number 2. God enables the church to expand with no debt. This is a different church at a different time. The chairman of an elders board of the church approached me asking if it's okay for his church to borrow money in order to expand their building, as they had significant growth in membership over the last few years. I explained that it was within biblical principles for a church to borrow money, especially for a long-term asset like a building expansion, provided they followed all the biblical guidelines, which would include saving for a good down payment, Proverbs 21:20, preparing a realistic budget, Luke 14:28 to 30, and obtaining the support of their congregation to give generously to meet the additional mortgage payments. I explained that this was an option within biblical guidelines, but I challenged him and the other leaders to really trust the Lord to provide the cash and take on no debt. I explained that in Deuteronomy 28, God promised the people of Israel that if they fully obeyed him, they would be lenders and not borrowers. I also provided the 3 examples in Scripture of a temple or tabernacle being built with no debt. And in Exodus chapter 35 and 36, God moved in the people's heart, and God blessed them to the point that Moses had to restrain the people from bringing more because what they had was more than enough. That's Exodus 36, 6-7. The chairman of the board was quite surprised with the idea of trusting the Lord for all the cash and using no debt. I gave him my PowerPoint slides on God's wisdom on debt and saving for churches. He presented it to the elders board, who were also quite surprised. However, after a few months of reviewing and meditating upon God's word as it relates to finances and debt, the leadership felt led to really trust the Lord for the cash for the building. The amount involved was significant. It was about $1.5 million. It's incredible. God did amazing things. He just did amazing things, because over the next few years, they did raise all the money and they completed the expansion with no debt. And this was a real testimony to the Lord for the leaders, the members, the adherents of the congregation, and even the local community that they lived in. In Philippians 4:19, Paul said, "And my God will meet all your needs according to his glorious riches in Christ Jesus." It doesn't say God in the bank will do it, but it says God will do it. And God did indeed do that. As a pastor, wouldn't it be great to have a situation where your congregation gave so generously that you have way more than enough money that you need and tell them there's no need to donate anymore? I've seen this a few times in my lifetime, but we know that all things are possible with God, and it's certainly possible if God's people learn God's way of managing money, which I will talk about later. Case study number three. Leadership fires a man without consulting the members. Several years ago, I was a member of a parachurch organization that was doing some very effective evangelism. The organization ran short of funds, and when the board met, they looked at the financial situation, prayed for a little bit, and they said they felt led by the Lord to let the organization's key leader slash pastor go. What's amazing is this, they did not take the time and effort to inform their membership of the shortage of funds, but rather they made a quick and hasty decision, which is contrary to God's word. Proverbs 21:5 says, the plans of the diligent lead to advantage, as surely as haste leads to poverty. Generally, hasty decisions are often bad decisions. Once the membership found out, they were quite upset. There were three businessmen alone who were willing to fund the salary of the key pastor, but it was too late. They let him go, and the pastor found another job. My point is this. The leaders of a church need to communicate any financial challenges that the church is facing and allow members and adherents to contribute to help deal with the financial problems. Of course, the leaders need to be good stewards and eliminate any unnecessary expenditures. Case study number four. Church leader is a bad money manager. I've seen numerous cases where an individual becomes a leader of a church, possibly a pastor or an elder or a deacon, and if they violate God's financial principles in managing their own finances, they're going to do the same with the church finances. In Luke 16:10, Jesus said, the one who is very faithful in a little thing is also faithful in much, but the one who is unrighteous in a very little thing will also be unrighteous with much. Unfortunately, it's rare that a man's management of money is assessed before he becomes a leader in a church. As a matter of fact, a man's management of their personal finances should be assessed, because one of the qualifications for an overseer or deacon is provided in 1 Timothy 3, which indicates that the church leader must not be a lover of money, and he must manage his own family well. And given he must manage his own family well, it implies he should manage his family finances well, according to biblical principles. And it goes on to say in verse 5, if anyone does not know how to manage his own family, how can he take care of God's church? In other words, if you haven't been faithful in something of lesser internal importance, such as managing your own money and material things, why would God entrust you with something of greater importance, such as a leadership position in the church and effective ministry? So clearly an individual should be screened with respect to how they manage money before they take on any leadership position in the church that impacts church finances. This principle applies to both men and women, and I believe it goes beyond the positions of elder, deacon, and pastor. I believe it applies to any position that could have an impact on the church finances. Case study number five. Having no savings. Most people individually and most churches live paycheck to paycheck. That is, they spend all their regular income and they have no savings. So when unexpected expenditure arises, such as a roof repair or major plumbing repair, they have no money and they're forced into debt and forced to cut back on some very important expenses, such as missions, or they may be forced to lay off some staff members. Living paycheck to paycheck and having no savings is contrary to God's word. Proverbs 21:20 says, the wise person saves for the future, but the foolish person spends whatever they get. In my experience, most individuals and most churches fall into the foolish category. They're just bouncing on empty in terms of the amount of cash that they have in their bank account. So my recommendation, a church should have savings of at least 2 months of expenses, ideally four, in its general fund that they can access quickly if the donation revenue of the church decreases or if there's some unexpected expenditures. Very few churches have this, so most are running close to empty in terms of their cash levels. Case study number six, open and honest and regular communication to the members about finances. For some churches, the leaders communicate very little, or in some cases, almost nothing about the church finances to their congregation. When people know very little about the church finances, and if you don't present a financial statement to them at least once a year outlining the detailed expenses and comparing those to budget, then some people will not have the confidence to give to the church, as they don't know how the church leadership is stewarding the money. As a minimum on a monthly basis, I recommend the church provide some simple facts such as total funds received year-to-date compared to budget, total expenses incurred year-to-date compared to budget, and the year-to-date surplus or deficit. Even just providing that in your bulletin or announcement from the pulpit or maybe on your website would just help keep members up to date on what's going on. Generally, people are encouraged and give more to the church when they have confidence the church leadership is using funds wisely for necessary expenses. Case study number 7. Pastor spends unwisely on unnecessary expenses. I think of another situation with a parachurch organization where during the year they raised over $200,000 to pay down debt. That's what it was designated for. However, the pastor leader was a spender. He spent a lot of money on unnecessary expenses, and as a result, he incurred an operating deficit that was greater than the funds raised for the debt reduction. By the end of the year, the organization's overall debt was higher and not less. Obviously, when the people that gave to the debt reduction were surprised. Why didn't the debt go down? We gave to debt reduction. Unfortunately, the board did not have updated financial statements to know what was going on, and when they did discover his excessive expenditures, the board gave the pastor a severe warning and a second chance. The pastor promised to spend money only on needs, not wants and desires. However, this pastor did not fulfill his promise, and he continued with the same bad spending habits. As a result, lots of people stopped giving to this organization because they felt the money would not be used wisely, and when the members expressed their concerns and the giving decreased, the board fired the pastor. Proverbs 10:9 says, "Whoever walks in integrity walks securely, but he who makes his ways crooked will be found out." Case study number 8, if a church assumes debt, be careful of how much. I think of another example where a large church had assumed a lot of debt to expand its facilities. For quite a number of years, more than 50% of the funds received by the church were going to pay for the mortgage interest. Once the members found out about this, which took quite a while because the leaders were not open and honest in communicating to the membership, many people left the church, and the church ended up in financial trouble and had to lay off several staff. Again, it's not wrong for a church to take on some debt, but they need to make sure it's very manageable and it does not negatively impact their local ministry or foreign ministry through missions, period. And having more than 50% of your revenue coming in designated for debt is just too much. That's just too much, and that's one of the reasons this church got into trouble. Case study number 9, bad administration can really discourage givers. Interesting, over the years I've heard a number of people tell me that when they give to a particular Christian organizations, if they're not diligent in providing them with the appropriate donation receipt within a reasonable period of time, they will just give those funds to another charity that operates more efficiently. I find this particularly applies to successful business people who give large amounts of money as they don't have the time to pester an organization for a donation receipt. And I had a business guy give a good donation to Copeland Financial Ministries just a week ago, and he said, "Well, if you can't get me the receipt by a certain date, that's fine. I just won't give to you again." So he was pretty direct about it. We do get the receipts out quickly. As most of you know, in Canada and the United States, the registered charities can provide donation receipts so that the individuals can take a deduction or tax credit on their personal tax return. Some Christians question the motive of getting a donation receipt, arguing that people are giving in order to get. Frankly, that doesn't make sense because you never get 100% back in tax refund from your donation receipt. It's usually a maximum of about 50%, often less. As good stewardship, I believe you should get a donation receipt when you give to God's work, if it's a registered charity, because it lowers your personal taxes and results in a refund for you next April, and it allows you to give even more to the Lord's work next April. So just in short, churches do need to have a good administrator who keeps track of the donations and receipts and issues the donation receipts within the appropriate time. Case study number 10, a church with a generous benevolent fund. Most churches have little or no benevolent fund. In my mind, the purpose of a benevolent fund is to help members and adherents of the church for when they run into some financial problems that were outside of their control, not as a result of mismanaging money. I attended a church many years ago that had a very generous benevolent fund. It was awesome, the number of people that they could help. Also, the associate pastor who managed the benevolent fund knew and understood God's word on finances. He made it mandatory that they go through a biblical financial study, and he would also get their financial facts and understand where they were at financially so he could determine who had legitimate needs because of unfortunate events outside of their control. Currently at my own church, and by the way, this pastor was doing it exactly the way according to Scripture, so he knew who had legitimate needs outside their control, and the church would help them out financially. For those that were in financial difficulty because of bad money management, the church wouldn't help them out. Currently at my own church, one of the pastors has the comfort of connecting with myself and a few other members who are willing to donate generously to the Benevolent Fund. Often the pastor has already assessed the individual or couple's financial situation, and he can discern whether or not they're worthy of the church financial support. Bottom line, it's biblical to help out a brother in need. 1 John 3:17 says, if anyone has material possessions and sees his brother or sister in need but has no pity on them, how can the love of God be in that person? And Galatians 6:10 commands, therefore, as we have opportunity, let us do good to all people, especially to those who belong to the family of believers. Case study number 11. Church leadership decides to spend surplus funds on cosmetic improvements for the building. Several years ago, a church had paid off their mortgage. And that was good. They followed biblical principles. They paid off their mortgage. I provided some counsel in that regard. And the good news is they started to have a surplus of funds. Rather than setting those funds aside for emergencies or projected future costs, such as replacement of the roof, windows, parking lot, furnace, etc., the church leadership spent a considerable amount of money on just fixing up the cosmetic aspects of the church. What's interesting is this, the building was only 20 years old, and everything looked fine to the majority of their members. Unfortunately, these leaders did not understand that God promised to meet our needs, but not necessarily our wants and desires, Matthew 6:31-33. And this caused considerable concern with many members who felt that the leaders had spent a lot of money unnecessarily, and the total giving of this church actually decreased significantly. When the members see how the church leadership spends money, I can tell you, They may not be able to vote against the expenditure because it's already been made, but they can vote with their money. They can stop giving or reduce their giving, or they can vote with their feet, as they call it, where they just leave the church and go to another church that manages money God's way. Case study number 12, 100% financing was disastrous. In session 1, I taught the biblical principles with respect to the assumption of debt. The scriptures are clear that God discourages debt and warns of the dangers of debt. And throughout scripture, God considered debt to be a curse. As mentioned in the first session, there are three tabernacles or temples where God provided all the cash and no money was borrowed. Having said that, it's not a sin for a church to borrow money. It's only a sin if they borrow and don't repay. Therefore, if a church meets the biblical requirements as outlined in session 2 of this series, and the questions to consider before borrowing money, and if the conclusion is the leadership feels led by the church to borrow money to, let's say, expand the building, then that's fine. However, in the particular situation I'm thinking of, the leadership made a proposal to the congregation to raise 40% of the cost of the building expansion in cash and borrow the other 60%. Now, that big picture, that's within biblical guidelines. Nothing wrong with that proposal. That was fine. I would agree with that if that's the way the church leadership felt led by the Lord to go. However, the congregation at a business meeting, they voted it down. To me, what was happening, the members, and more importantly, God working through the members, were saying, no, do not go ahead with this expansion, at least not at present. However, one of the well-known and longtime elders made a presentation at the next business meeting indicating that because of the equity in the church building, he made arrangements to finance the entire expansion. It was over $1 million. To finance the entire expansion. In other words, it was 100% financing. In other words, there was no need for any of the members to contribute any funds for down payment, but rather the church leadership would borrow all the money against the equity in the church building and property. As outlined in session 1, the Bible clearly discourages debt, warns of the dangers of debt, and so one must conclude 100% financing is a worldly approach and not a biblical approach. We know that people are doing that all the time in terms of, you know, retailer incentives. Don't pay a cent for 2 or 3 years. No money down with respect to buying a car and 0% financing. The world does this all the time. So this is a worldly approach. Unfortunately, the long-term time elder was well respected by many of the members, was able to convince the majority of the congregation to vote yes, and the leadership went ahead and they borrowed 100% of the money to expand the building. What's interesting is this, what's not interesting, not a surprise to me, but some large givers left the church because they thought, well, this is not a biblical approach, so I'm losing confidence in these leaders. And within a couple of years, this church encountered mega financial problems, and they were never able to complete the construction as planned. Never able to complete it. In Luke 14:28-30, Christ admonished us to plan ahead. In verse 29 and 30 says, for if you lay the foundation and you're not able to finish it, everyone who sees it will ridicule him, saying this fellow began to build and was not able to finish. The scripture came true. And not long after, the church was not able to make its mortgage payments, and the lender threatened to foreclose on the property. As is common in these situations, the church leadership decided to lay off some staff and reduce its contribution to foreign missions. These financial problems continued for several years, and eventually the only thing that prevented this church from going totally bankrupt was that two of the members died, who left a significant allocation to the church in their wills. Otherwise, this church would have been gone. They would have been bankrupt, and the mortgage company would have foreclosed, taken over the church building. It was located in a good place where a developer, they could easily sell it to a developer and get lots of money and construct high rises on that property. Again, it's not a sin for a church to borrow, but it needs to be done with the biblical guidelines, and 100% debt is not biblical guidelines. Case study number 13, leadership integrity challenged because of the improper use of designated funds. Many years ago, I attended a church where they taught their congregation the importance of missions and strongly encouraged people to give to missions so they could support over 100 missionaries. Generally, they collected over $1 million a year for missions. These are funds that are designated for missions. Out of interest, I asked to see their audited financial statement, and I was shocked by what I saw. The church was running a huge deficit in its operating fund, so they reallocated money designated for missions and used it for their general operating fund. This demonstrates a lack of integrity and a violation of the trust that people had put in the leadership to use the money as designated. When the members and the adherents eventually found out, this leadership did not communicate much to their church members, but when they eventually found out, and they usually do, and the members became aware of it, what was happening, lots of people reduced their giving, and many people decided to leave and attend another church. Proverbs 12:13-15 says, "Lies will get any man into trouble, but honesty is its own defense." And in Luke 16:11, Jesus said, "If you have not been trustworthy in handling worldly wealth, who will trust you with true riches?" In other words, if these leaders were not faithful in handling something of lesser importance, such as money and funds that were designated for a specific purpose, missions, then why would God entrust them with something of greater importance, which includes an effective ministry that where they lead people to Christ? Dishonesty, bottom line, dishonesty and deception by church leaders is incredibly destructive to the work of Christ. Church leaders have to be open, honest, and share the finances of what's going on at the church with the members so they have the confidence to give and contribute to the church. Case study number 14, members' debt significantly and negatively affects their giving. This is a really important case study. Since 1982, I've had the privilege of seeing thousands of people's finances. It is. I respond to 40, 50 emails a week, and you add that up over four decades, it's a lot of people. And I've noted one thing, that the number one hindrance to giving is the accumulation of debt. So often, a pastor will reach out to me and ask me to come and speak at their church on tithing and giving because the church revenues are down. When I'm asked, with diplomacy, I tell the pastor, I'll speak somewhat on giving, but the focus of my teaching will be on the dangers of debt and teach the people how to get out of debt. Reason lots of people are not tithing, because they've accumulated so much debt that they don't have the funds in their monthly cash flow to give. So as I say often, when the debt goes up, the giving goes down. Again, when the debt goes up, the giving goes down. However, once we help them to learn and implement the biblical financial principles, including developing and following a budget to make sure they spend less than they earn each month and have a surplus, then generally the giving will go back up again. Whenever I'm at a church and I ask people, how many people have heard about tithing? Every hand goes up. Pretty well every hand goes up. How many people understand about the dangers of debt, God's admonition to plan and save for future needs, as well as the importance of developing and following a budget? Very few hands go up. And the emphasis in Scripture to learn to be content. Very few hands go up. The biblical principles, most people don't know. The general biblical principles, tithing and giving, they know about. And remember, there's 2,350 references in the Bible to money and material things. 16 of Christ's parables deal with money and material things. And 97%, only 3% of these scriptures deal with giving. The other 97% deal with other aspects, practical aspects of managing one's finances. So here's my conclusion. I trust the above case studies will help you understand the practical application of the biblical principles that were taught in session 1 and session 2. To all church leaders, I would really encourage you to learn more about God's way of managing money In that regard, I recommend that you go through our in-depth biblical financial study, Financial Management God's Way. This series is 12 weeks, 2 hours per week for each session, and 3 hours of homework. This is the in-depth study where we see the most significant permanent change in the way people manage money. There's lots of scriptures that are taught, and it's God through His Word, Hebrews 4:12, and it's God through His Spirit that changes the way we think. I think of Romans 12:2, where it says, "Do not conform any longer to the pattern of this world, but be transformed by the renewing of your mind." How do you renew your mind? Joshua 1:8 says, "Do not let this book of the law depart from your mouth. Meditate on it day and night, and be careful to do everything written in it. Then you'll be prosperous and successful." This applies to personal finances, and it applies to church finances as well. We need to get into God's Word, follow the biblical principles, and then God looks down and He sees He can trust you or He can trust your church with more money, and He will provide more. That's one part of the parable of the talents. Remember, one servant was entrusted with 5 talents, one with 2 talents, and one with 1 talent. The one with 2 and 5 talents managed their master's money. When they came back, he said, "Well done, good and faithful servant. You've been faithful with a few things. I'll entrust you with many things. Come and share your master's happiness." But the guy that had 1 talent made no effort to invest his master's money, didn't make any effort to be a good steward of what he'd been entrusted with. The master took it away from him. And so we need to be good stewards and know God's word on finances and apply the biblical principles. So to learn more about the in-depth biblical financial study, again, I get nothing from this ministry and I get nothing from this. It's available through Zoom, so it doesn't matter where you live. We encourage you to go to our website, CopelandFinancialMinistries.org. There's no charge to join in. We do sell the book, but if you're a church leader, you just send me an email and I'll give you the book for free. I'd also encourage you to watch session 2 of this series titled Budgeting, Raising Funds and Teaching Your Members God's Way of Managing Money, as well as Session 1, which is titled God's Wisdom on Debt and Saving, Learn to Listen to God and Discerning God's Will. If you prefer to read a book, I have 3 other books, Financial Moments, Biblical Principles That Will Transform How You Manage Money. This has 360 financial moments on 20 different topics, similar to the ones that you hear on radio and TV, and it works really well as a daily devotional. Another book is Debt Reduction, Biblical Principles to Deal with Inflation, High Interest Rates, and Eliminating Debt. If you have any debt whatsoever, or if any of your members do, which I can guarantee probably a number of your members do, this is an excellent book to read. And the third book is Management of Money Impacts Your Relationship with God, Spouse, and Eternity. This is the most advanced book that I've written. If you're finding the management of finances affecting your relationship with the Lord or with your spouse, this is an excellent book to read. And also, this is an advanced book. This book explains that how we manage money here on earth will have a mammoth impact in eternity in terms of the rewards or lack of rewards that we receive when we appear at the judgment seat of Christ, 2 Corinthians 5:10. I'd like to close in prayer. Father, I thank you that there's so much in your word on finances that applies the personal level, the corporate level, and the church level. And I just pray that you'd move in the hearts and minds of all church members and leaders that are listening to this program to learn and apply the biblical principles that you've provided, to discern exactly what you want them to do, and to just be a good steward of managing the money you've entrusted to them, so that when they get to heaven, Lord, they will hear the words they want to hear. "Well done, good and faithful servant. You've been faithful with a few things. I will entrust you with many things. Come and share your master's happiness." In Jesus' name, amen.
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1: The Bible has about 500 verses on prayer, 500 verses on faith, and 2,350 scriptures that apply to money. 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And as a result, since people have limited knowledge, they unknowingly violate biblical financial principles and later suffer the consequences. We have a solution. Commencing shortly, my experienced leaders and I will lead several small groups based on my book, Financial Management God's Way. 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
1: A person with a secular perspective on money often struggles with covetousness, that is, wanting what others have. In Exodus chapter 17, God commands, "You shall not covet your neighbor's house, your neighbor's wife, his manservant or his maidservant, or his ox or his donkey, or anything that belongs to your neighbor." Clearly, covetousness is a secular perspective on money and material things. As for the committed Christian with a biblical perspective on money, he or she does not covet what other people have, but rather they are content with God's provision and have followed Paul's instructions in Philippians chapter 4, which says, "For I learned to be content whatever the circumstances. I have learned the secret of being content in any and every situation. I can do everything through Christ who gives me strength." 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
1: Ethel and Ed live in the high desert area of the Rocky Mountains. As our family visited them on their ranch filled with memorabilia, the conversation turned to childhood stories of riding horses on the grasslands of North Dakota and herding cattle in Montana. They're on in years now, and I could hear in their voices a longing for home. Psalm 137 captures a similar emotion. The Israelites had been forced into captivity and longed for home. By the rivers of Babylon, we sat and wept, they said. There, our captors asked us for songs, prompting the Israelites to ask, "How can we sing the songs of the Lord while in a foreign land?" The longing to return from exile is a common theme throughout the Old Testament prophets. Eventually, the Israelites did return. They rebuilt Jerusalem and resettled in the land, but it was never the same. When the temple was rebuilt, those who remembered its former glory wept because it was a shadow of the first. Old age may feel as if we're in exile from our former selves as time takes a toll on mind and body. For those who know Jesus, this longing points not to the past, but to the future. And that's where my conversation turned with Ethel and Ed, a longing for our future home, where everything is made right and is far better than anything we can imagine. Today's encouragement was provided by Our Daily Bread Ministries.

0: Welcome to the Mercy Minute with CEO Dr. Michelle White.
1: When I was serving as a doctor aboard a Mercy ship in West Africa, I heard about a group of children who caught our team's attention. Five children were sitting closely together on a bench with a man standing protectively behind them. The children were all from the same family and they were all blind from cataracts. Their uncle had led them to our ship with hope for healing. Each child was sick with malaria, so our crew worked hard to get them healthy enough for surgery before our ship left port. For some, it was a close call. At last, surgery began. One by one, each child gained sight. And as each one could see, they began helping care for the others. A week later, they returned for a checkup. As each child read the smallest line on the eye chart, cheers filled the room. Their futures had never been brighter.
0: We're following the 2,000-year-old model of Jesus, bringing hope and healing to the world's forgotten poor.

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1: 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The presenter, Tom Copeland, is a servant of the Lord Jesus Christ who has been called to teach God's Word on finances since 1982. Tom has helped thousands of people learn and apply God's financial principles, including reducing debt and saving for future needs. Tom is a chartered professional accountant and the founder and president of Copeland Financial Ministries. Tom's financial moments are aired on numerous radio and TV stations. Now, here's Tom teaching what the Bible says about handling money God's way.
2: Thank you for watching this video series titled Handling Money God's Way. Unfortunately, most Christians violate biblical financial principles, often unknowingly, and as a result later suffer the consequences. However, once they learn and apply God's Word on finances, with God's help, generally they reduce debt, save for future needs, and experience God's peace in the area of finances. This Handling Money God's Way workshop series consists of 6 sessions, and there are 3 parts to each session, so in total there's 18 videos. Now let's start with part 1 of session 1, which deals with the topic of stewardship, or more specifically, God's promises and our stewardship responsibilities. As you're going to see over the next 6 weeks, God's Word has lots to say on finances. Actually, there's about 2,350 references in the Bible to money and material things. And if you look at all the parables that Christ gave us, 16 of them deal with money and material things. And sometimes I ask the question, why? And I think one of the main questions is, not only will we spend a lot of time earning money and working for it, but I think one of the main questions is, because God knew that that would be an area of struggle, that that's an area we would have challenges in the area of finances. So there's lots of wisdom there. In my experience, I've had the privilege of meeting with well over 2,000, it's probably closer to 3,000 couples and individuals since 1982, looking at their finances, giving them biblically based financial advice. And I'd say most of the time, 98% plus, when they get behind the eight ball, get into debt, they've usually violated some biblical principles, and often without knowing it. Generally, they don't know about it. So I think you're going to see as we go through the next 6 weeks that God's Word has lots of wisdom in the area of finances. So let's get started here. Here's an overview of what we're going to talk about. And by the way, everything that you see on the screen is in your handout, except for the suggested solutions. And I would say this, at the end of each session, as long as we have your email address, we will send you the suggested solutions. We'll send you the slides with the suggested solutions, which is what I have. So let's get started. Here's the contents. Today we're going to talk about stewardship. To most Christians, stewardship is just giving a tithe to the Lord. That's only a small part of what stewardship's about. And you're going to see that it really the essence of stewardship is to acknowledge in your heart and mind that God owns absolutely everything and that we own nothing. We've just been trusted with everything that we have on here on this earth for the short time that we're here on this earth. Remember, our time here on earth is very short compared to eternity. In session number 2, we're going to look at God's wisdom on debt and the importance of savings. This is one area where God's Word is very, very different than what the world thinks. In the world, most people think buy now, pay later, or use other people's money if you're in the business or investment field. That's not what God's Word says. The emphasis in God's Word is towards minimal debt, to save for future needs. Very, very few people save for future needs. And as a result, when those needs come up, they're forced into debt. And you'll see in session 4 later when we talk about budgeting, I'll be giving you some practical tools on how to develop and implement a cash flow plan to save for future needs. In session 3, I'll give 7 suggested steps to get out of debt. I've had the privilege of helping 250 individuals and couples, at least, become totally debt-free. And when I say totally debt-free, I'm saying no mortgage, no credit card debt, no lines of credit, absolutely nothing. And I can tell you, no one's ever come back and said, Tom, you know, I missed that car loan payment. Or, you know, Tom, I really missed that mortgage payment. No one's ever said that at all. And we've seen people in an awful lot of debt with $25,000, $30,000, even over $100,000 of credit card debt, lines of credit of $50,000, $100,000, $150,000, mortgages of several $100,000. The numbers doesn't matter. Even in business, we've got one client that had over $10 million worth of debt back in the mid-90s who's now totally debt-free. And it's like 200 pounds came off your back, and no one's ever come back and said they regretted it. So that'll be a focus of session three. Session four, I'll talk about budgeting. And that's just, don't look, if you want to call it, you can call it a cash flow plan or a spending plan, but don't get hung up on the word budgeting. It's not a bad thing. It's actually a good thing. Because if you don't budget, if you don't track your expenditures, if you don't plan ahead, what'll happen is, inevitably, if you operate based on gut feel, you'll spend a little more than you're making probably, and you'll end up into debt. And then what happens is the problem compounds, it becomes worse, and then when you do try to pay it down, it becomes much more difficult. We'll deal in the second half of session four with investing. God's Word has a tremendous amount of wisdom on investing as well. It's a big topic. I'm only going to give you an overview on it, but it's something that I think everybody needs to know about. Number five, financial deception. A financial deception is a worldly belief that appears to be correct, but it's contrary to God's principles. And you're going to see that there's so many financial deceptions that many Christians believe, and of course the non-Christians believe as well, but they don't have the access to God's truth. You're going to see there's so many that are contrary to God's Word, and it's God's Word that has the truth. And as Jesus said to his disciples, that if you hold on to my teaching, you are really my disciples, then you will know the truth, and the truth will set you free. And by the way, financial freedom, sometimes when I speak at different groups, people like to use the term financial freedom. Financial freedom is not having about lots and lots of money and material things. Financial freedom is really about doing God's will with the money that He's entrusted to you and experience God's peace in the area of finances. Very few people have peace in the area of finances. Very few. Even we have a number of wealthy clients in our practice, and I can tell you it doesn't matter how much you have, a couple of million, 10 million, 20 million, if you don't have that close relationship with Christ, you won't experience God's peace. In session number six, it talks about developing godly attitudes towards money. You'll see in session number six a comparison of godly attitudes versus worldly attitudes. Often Christians fall into the worldly category unknowingly or inadvertently, and it's many times a worldly attitude that's contrary to God's Word is what can get us into trouble. For example, covetousness, envy, selfishness, pride, or greed are all worldly attitudes. Well, a godly attitude that'll deal with so many of these would be something like contentment. And as you know, when we look at the media today, do you ever hear an advertisement that tries to encourage you to be content with what you have? Of course, it's the exact opposite. They're trying to make you feel discontent with what you have so that you in turn will go on and buy their product on the basis that if you get their product, you're going to be happier. And if you don't have the money, they usually find a way for you to finance it. So that's a quick overview. Each session will begin with an explanation of several biblical principles, followed by one or two real-life case studies so you can obtain a better understanding of the biblical principles. It's interesting, one fellow that went through the series that I did in InTouch, he said, you know, what the case studies do, these are all real-life case studies, two things. One, they put meat on the bones, is the way he put it. And I think I've had so many couples and individuals tell me that they can see themselves in the case study. Because you're going to see, these are not case studies that I've seen once or twice. They're case studies that I've seen 300, 400, 500, and in some cases 1,500 times. They're very, very common scenarios. And don't be surprised if your financial situation is similar to some of these. About 2 hours of preparation time and memorization of appropriate scriptures will be required, and I would really encourage you to do the homework and also memorize the scriptures. If you memorize God's Word, if you get it into your mind, you'll start thinking the way God thinks. In Romans 12:2, it says, "Do not conform any longer to the pattern of this world, but be transformed by the renewing of your mind." How do you transform your mind? The answer comes in Joshua 1:8. Do not let this book of the law depart from your mouth. Meditate on it day and night, and be careful.

are not doing things God's way. Okay, now session number one, stewardship. I'm going to start on that. The key biblical principle here is that we are stewards or managers of the money that God has entrusted to us. God is the owner. I'm going to repeat that. It's so important. We are stewards or managers of the money that God has entrusted to us. God is the owner. God doesn't just own the first 10. He owns everything, 100%. We've been given that trust while we're here on earth. As Paul said, we brought nothing into this world. We shall take nothing out of it. So what do these verses say about the ownership of your money and material things? The earth is the Lord's and everything in it, the world and all who live in it, for he founded it upon the seas and established it upon the waters. Psalms 24:1-2. Everything in the heavens and the earth is yours, O Lord, and this is your kingdom. So what do they say about the ownership of money and material things? And a few other verses. In light of the fact that most people were farmers at that time, how does Psalms 57:12 apply today? Hear, O my people, I am God, your God. I have no need of a bull from your stall or of goats from your pens, for every animal of the forest is mine and the cattle on 1,000 hills. I know every bird in the mountains and the creatures of the field are mine. If I were hungry, I would not tell you, for the world is mine and all that is in it. So what does that say to you, that verse? It's all God's. It's all God's. What about the real estate? Who owns the real estate? The land must not be sold permanently because the land is mine and you are but aliens and my tenants. Now you may say, hey, wait a second, that's registered in my name. Yeah, it's only registered in your name for one thing, as long as you're here on earth. You're not going to take it with you, that's for sure. And you're just a manager, just while you're down here on earth, and that's it. Remember, our time on earth is a twinkling of an eye compared to eternity. It's relatively short. But our stewardship of what we do with what God's entrusted to us is really, really key. Who owns the money? And remember at this time, this verse was written, silver and gold were used as money. So what did God say? The silver is mine and the gold is mine, declares the Lord Almighty. So the money's his, the real estate's his. If you're in business, your business is owned by, it's fundamentally God's. A lot of business people don't think that way, but it's absolutely true. You're just a manager, a steward of what God's entrusted to you, absolutely everything. You may say to yourself, wait a second, I've worked hard and used my skills and abilities to earn a good income. Who gave you your skills and abilities? In Deuteronomy 8:17-18, I love this verse. You may say to yourself, my power and the strength of my hands have produced this wealth for me, but remember the Lord your God, for it is he who gives you the ability to produce wealth. So who gave you your skills and ability? Pretty straightforward. God. Sometimes when we're successful, pride can seep in and we can suddenly start to think, hey, we did it on our own or we deserve this and that kind of stuff. But it's God that gives you your very natural abilities. And we have a responsibility to use those. As Christ said in Luke 12:48, from everyone who's been given much, much will be expected. And from the one who has been entrusted with much, even much more will be asked. So is there anything that God does not own? God said to Job, who has a claim against me that I must pay? Everything under heaven belongs to me. Remember, he created it all in Genesis chapter 1, and it's all his, and he's entrusted it to us while we're here on earth. This is my definition of Christian stewardship or biblical stewardship, as I sometimes refer to. You can see it's a lot more than just giving to God's work. That's just actually part of it. Acknowledging in mind and heart that God owns absolutely everything. He owns your money, your home, your skills, and even your life. And you remember in 1 Corinthians 6:20, says you're bought with a price and you're not your own. And number two, not only do we need to acknowledge in our heart and mind that God owns everything, but number two, use all assets in accordance with God's principles and God's will. And one of the keys I find is if you don't know what God's principles are, you're not going to know how to manage money and material things. You'll make some mistakes. You'll be misled by the master of deceit, Satan, because one of his great deceits, I think, in this world is in the area of finances. And you're going to see some of them as we go through it over the next 6 weeks. This is what I would suggest. In order to fulfill our stewardship financial responsibilities, I would say it requires the following. And I'm going to give three points. First of all, on a regular basis, spend quality time in prayer with the Lord, asking God for his wisdom and his direction in managing the money that God has entrusted to you. And of course, in James 1:5, it says, if any of you lack wisdom, he should ask God, who gives generously to all without finding fault, and it will be given to him.
That point there is no substitute for spending quality time with the Lord. So often what will happen, I'll see a couple or an individual have a need. Maybe their car's starting to wear out. So what do they? They think, well, I got to get a new car. Well, the dealership's got 0% financing or some special deals. And often Christians don't take time to pray and say, Lord, what do you want me to do? Father, what is your will? Do you want us to buy a new car or a used car? Should we borrow some money? Shouldn't we borrow some money? And

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1: Hi, I'm Joshua. 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I saw the sorting area, donations, storage room, and more. I got to learn about how they run the silent auctions for more expensive or rare items as well. 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
1: Why is there a roadblock? 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I don't want to be late.
2: That's really frustrating. But there's another roadblock you don't have to wait for. Guess what? 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

0: kids, my name is Zach. I don't like having to wait for construction when I'm driving. It keeps me from getting to where I want to go. And I bet you've had to wait sometimes too, and I'm guessing you probably didn't like it. Well, there's one roadblock you don't have to wait for, and that's the bad stuff you've done that keeps you from God. Those are called sins, and Jesus already paid for your sins on the cross and forgave you, just like it says in Ephesians chapter 1. In Him, we have redemption through His blood, the forgiveness of sins. All you have to do is ask. Well, that's what our story's about. It's called Clearing the Roadblock. Taya sighed loudly when Mom had to stop because of a roadblock. Workers were repairing the bridge ahead and traffic was temporarily stopped. How long will we have to wait? She asked. I'm not sure, Mom replied. It might be a while. Taya looked out the window. She saw a red van, a delivery truck, some cars, and a motorcycle. Drivers craned their necks, trying to see if they'd be able to move soon. Are we going to be late to swim class? Taya asked. The class at the community pool on the other side of the bridge started at 10. I don't know, Mom said, but we can't go anywhere until that roadblock is removed. Taya sighed impatiently. I wish they'd work faster. Well, it's out of our control, said Mom. We'll just have to be patient. They waited another 5 minutes, then Taya noticed cars moving ahead. Look, she said, I think the roadblock's down. Mom slowly eased the car forward, and soon they were across the bridge. Taya let out a sigh of relief. I'm so glad we're going to make it to swim class, Mom smiled. Just this morning, I was reading about a different kind of roadblock. Really? Said Taya. Mom nodded. The book I was reading referred to sin as a roadblock that keeps us from fully enjoying our relationship with God. But unlike that roadblock on the bridge, we don't need to wait and wait for Jesus to remove a roadblock of sin in our lives. He does that the moment we confess what we've done wrong and trust Him to forgive us. Right, said Taya. And we never have to wonder if He still loves us or if we're still saved when we mess up. Mom nodded. Jesus died to take the punishment for our sin, and that means He will always forgive us. When we confess our wrongs, He removes those roadblocks so they can't get in the way of us enjoying our relationship with Him. Mom swung the car into the pool parking lot and Taya hopped out. Thanks, Mom, she said. If I hurry, I can still make warm-ups. So how about you? Is there a roadblock of sin in your life that's keeping you from fully enjoying your relationship with God? Jesus can remove it. He paid the price of your sin on the cross and forgives the instant you ask Him. Confess your wrong to Him and accept His forgiveness, and then get back to enjoying your relationship with Him. Our key verse, once again, found in Ephesians chapter 1, verse 7.
1: In Him we have redemption through His blood, the forgiveness of sins, according to the riches of His grace.
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3: Hi, this is Bernard Wall. 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

0: 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Come taste the home cooking.
1: Do you really have to do that?
0: Well, I'm sorry, Mr. Walton, but I'm having some trouble gaining intellectual stimulation from watching miles and miles of corn pass before my eyes.
2: Uh-huh.
0: I need to channel my mental energy somewhere.
1: Now, come on, Eugene. You've been like this ever since your computer busted 2 hours ago. You've got to have more imagination than that. Here, let's play 20 questions. That'll make the time go fast.
0: 20 questions?
1: Sure. Oh, okay, I'm thinking of a thing. Now you got 20 questions to figure out what it is.
0: Is it corn?
1: I don't want to play anymore.
0: Woodtown, next exit. That could possibly be a flourishing metropolis. You think they might have a computer repair shop there?
1: We're in the middle of Iowa. Mm-hmm. Unless you can make microchips out of cow chips, there's not going to be a computer repair shop for probably 200 miles.
0: Mm-hmm. Oh. Joe's Park and Dine.
1: Yeah.
0: Historical marker, quarter mile ahead. Historical marker! May we stop and read it?
1: You gotta be kidding.
0: Mr. Walton, I beg you, please. I adore history. It could hold me over for hours.
1: Eugene,
0: and hours.
1: We've got 1,700 more miles to go. Now, are you gonna...
0: Oh, dear.
1: Oh, dear.
0: Oh, dear. Deer! It's a deer!
1: A what?
0: Wow!

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6: Eugene, you okay?
7: Satisfactory. And you?
6: Yeah, I'm okay. What did we hit?
7: The historical marker.
6: Oh.
7: Donald Wood, 1927-1986.
8: Hey, you guys okay?
6: Yeah, we're fine.
9: What happened?
6: Well, nearly ran into a deer. Swerved over and hit this sign.
9: Wow. Got quite a dent there.
6: Yeah. And where am I going to find a body shop around here?
9: Well, that's where you're fortunate.
6: Oh?
9: It just so happens that I have the only repair shop in the area. If you'd like, I've got a tow bar. I can pull you up to the house.
6: Well, now, I'd appreciate that.
9: Okay, I'll be right back. Looks like it did a little damage to the radiator.
6: Yeah. You going to have to replace it?
9: Not sure.
4: Dad, what's going on?
9: Oh, good. You're just in time. Eugene, Bernard, this is my son, Graham. Graham, say hello to Eugene and Bernard.
4: Hi.
6: Greetings. Hi, Graham.
9: They're from a town called Odyssey.
4: Really? Is that a big city? It's bigger than this place, isn't it?
6: Well, yeah, a little bit.
10: According to your population sign, it's 97 times larger.
4: Wow. How many computer stores do you have?
6: Oh, several.
10: 4 hardware, 6 software.
4: Cool.
9: Graham, hand me a 5/16 socket and a ratchet.
4: Yes, sir.
9: As far as the bodywork goes, you got, I'd say 5 separate parts that need to be replaced.
4: Here, Dad.
9: Thanks.
6: I'm going to have to get in touch with my insurance company.
4: So, do you work in a skyscraper?
10: Well, actually, I'm a student.
9: Graham, you gave me a 5/8, I asked for a 5/16.
4: Sorry. Here.
9: Thanks.
4: So, have you ever seen a bank robbery?
10: A bank robbery?
9: Graham, would you stop pestering Eugene? Now, hand me a Phillips screwdriver.
4: Yes, sir.
9: I'll have to call several places in Des Moines to see if anybody's got these parts.
6: How long do you think it'll take?
9: Oh, 2-3 days to get the parts, a couple of days labor. I'd say 5-6 days at the least.
6: 5 or 6 days?
9: Yeah, no getting it done any faster.
6: Oh,
9: look, I was just thinking there's a hotel about 7 miles north of here, but it's all full. Several couples came in from out of town to go to the Donald Wood Memorial Fair this weekend.
6: Mm-hmm.
9: You may as well stay with us till I get your truck fixed.
6: Well,
10: we would hate to be an inconvenience.
9: Oh, that's all right. If you're an inconvenience, we'll just put you in the barn with the cows.
6: Well, I'm no freeloader. If we stay, we'll pay you.
9: Well, maybe I'll get some work out of you instead.
11: Going all the way to San Diego?
6: Yeah, I'm trading in my truck. Got a good deal from a friend on a new one.
11: Oh, no. This accident isn't going to mess that up, will it?
9: No, I'll fix it up. Got bent up pretty good, though. He ran over the Donald Wood marker.
11: No.
9: It'll be replaced. Don't worry.
10: Excuse me. I feel I have a somewhat extensive knowledge of American history, and yet I've never heard of Donald Wood. Who is he?
4: You don't know Donald Wood?
10: No.
9: Donald Wood put this town on the map. As a matter of fact, after he died, we renamed the city after him. Oh, yeah. We owe a lot to Donald.
10: But, what did he do?
9: Why, he invented graphite-handled pruning shears. Revolutionized pruning. It'll never be the same.
11: Did you tell him about the fair, Kyle?
9: Oh, yeah. We've also renamed the county fair after him. It's this weekend. You should be here for that. Our county fairs are great.
4: And Fluffy's gonna win the purple ribbon. Right, Dad?
9: Well, I don't know about that, honey. The kids are entering their pigs in the pig judging contest. Graham's pig really has a chance to win, I think.
10: Hmm.
9: Oh, he sure did a nice job with Woody. That's his pig. Fed him, cleaned him. Yeah, Graham's going to be quite a farmer one day.
6: Is that right?
9: Yep. I'm mighty proud of him. One day he's going to take over the farm, take over the garage. Isn't that right, Graham?
4: Well, yeah. I mean, if I'm still here.
9: What do you mean?
4: Well, what if Mom has another baby and he takes over the farm? Then I'll just probably move somewhere else and let him have it.
9: I was kidding.
4: Well, I was just thinking, you know, maybe... Never mind. I was kidding.
11: Anybody want more potatoes?
10: Hello, Graham.
8: Hi.
10: Oh, is that Woody over there? He certainly is an attractive animal, a large attractive animal.
4: It's a pig. Pigs are ugly.
10: Well, perhaps not to another pig.
4: What you doing out here?
10: Just strolling and reading.
4: What are you reading?
10: Oh, something I found on your father's bookshelf.
4: A dictionary?
10: Well, yes. Actually, I was unable to find reading material that suited my inclinations. Most of it involved farming or tractor repair. I'm not exactly fluent in those languages as you and your father are.
4: Yeah, we kind of have to know that stuff around here.
10: Well, I find it somewhat fascinating. That is, life on a farm. That is, from a purely agronomic vantage point.
4: Better than Odyssey?
10: I wouldn't know how to compare the two.
4: You guys have a park?
10: A park? Yes.
4: Arcades?
10: Well, a couple, yes.
4: A zoo?
10: No.
4: Still, you know what we've got? A traffic light. We got one this year on Main Street. Nobody even pays attention to it. There's never more than one car on the road at a time anyway. Everybody just goes right through it. Well, that's what we do for fun around here. We walk over to Main Street and watch the stoplight. Green, yellow, red, green, yellow, red. It never changes. Nothing around here ever does. All I do is feed pigs and shuck corn. Oh, yeah, and I get to pull the station wagon into the garage every night. Farm life's pretty great, isn't it?
9: Graham?
4: Yeah?
9: I just went down to the barn. You didn't wash Woody today.
4: Oh, yeah, I forgot.
9: Yeah. You know, when I was a kid, I took the fair very seriously. The week of the fair, I spent every waking moment getting that pig ready. And you know why? Because it's not just a contest. The fair is big business.
4: I know.
9: A state winner can auction off for as much as $6,000. That's a lot of money.
4: Uh-huh.
9: But it's more than that. Competing in the fair taught me important things like responsibility and the discipline of farm life.
4: Yes, sir.
9: Graham, I thought we agreed when I got you this computer that it came second behind your chores on the farm.
4: I did all my regular chores.
9: Now, I'm not talking about your regular chores. I'm talking about getting ready for the fair. We're counting on you. You got the best pig out there. Now, come on.
4: Well, can I just finish up this program?
9: The computer will wait. The fair is this weekend.
4: Yes, sir.
9: All right.
4: Pigs, fair. I'm sick of it. I gotta get out of here. Wait a minute. Eugene?
10: Yes?
4: Look, I need to ask you a question.
10: Hmm?
4: But you have to promise not to tell anyone that I ask you this.
10: If my silence does not in any way endanger your safety, I shall not tell.
4: Well, all right. Would you take me with you to San Diego?
10: I beg your pardon? You want to go to San Diego?
4: Well, sure. You guys can take me along, then drop me off on your way back through here.
10: I'm sorry, Graham, but I can't. At best, it's an impractical idea.
4: Give me one good reason why.
10: I can give you several. First, we cannot take responsibility for a 13-year-old on a 3,000-mile excursion. Second, we will not be a party to kidnapping, a federal offense, since you are obviously intending not to tell your parents of your whereabouts. There are at least 10 more reasons, but it is a moot point to even mention them. I'm sorry, Graham, but my answer remains no.
4: I can't believe this. Come on, you got to get me out of this place.
10: We all become dissatisfied with our homes at times.
4: Well, that's easy for you to say. You live in a fun city. Look where I have to live. I want to go to Disneyland. I want to go to the beach. You know, I've never even seen a beach.
10: Graham, I understand your need to experience the rest of the world. I, too, had similar feelings when
4: I don't want to experience the rest of the world. I want to go to San Diego. Now, come on, take me.
10: I'm sorry, no.
4: Fine, just forget I asked. Thanks a lot.
9: Morning, Bernard. You want some coffee?
12: No, thanks. Any progress on the truck?
9: Oh, finally got all the parts. I had an awful time finding them. Such a pain to get parts being this out of the way.
12: Oh, yeah, I understand.
9: Should be finished day after tomorrow.
12: Well, I'm in no hurry. It's a nice place you got here.
9: Yeah, been in my family for 100 years.
12: Mm.
11: Kyle, there's a police car coming up the driveway.
9: Oh, must be Jerry Kellogg. Wonder what he wants.
11: Well, look in the back seat. It's Graham.
8: Come on out, Graham.
9: Jerry, what's going on?
8: I found your son on Route 24. He was driving your station wagon.
11: What?
12: Driving?
9: Graham, what were you doing driving my station wagon?
8: He hasn't said much since we picked him up. Graham, why don't you tell him what was in the back seat?
9: The back seat?
8: Tell him, Graham.
9: What was it?
4: I don't know.
8: It was a pig.
9: A pig? He was carrying a pig in the back seat?
8: Yep, pulled up beside your station wagon and saw a 4-foot-5-inch kid trying to see over the dashboard and a pig snout sticking out the back window.
9: Graham, what's this all about?
13: What's happening?
11: Nothing, honey. Everything's fine.
13: Is Graham going to jail?
11: No, he's not going to jail.
13: Is he in big trouble?
9: Sandra, take Carrie inside, please.
11: Come on, Carrie.
13: I want to watch.
11: Come on, honey. Bernard, would you join us?
12: Huh? Oh, yeah, sure.
8: Well, I'll be on my way, too.
9: All right. Thanks, Jerry. I'm sorry about this.
8: I'll see you.
9: So, what do you think you were doing?
4: I don't know.
9: What's gotten into you? You could have been hurt. And what were you going to do with Woody?
4: I don't know.
9: You're lying to me. You were going down Route 24 with a pig in the back seat. Now, tell me right now, what were you doing?
4: Just taking him for a ride.
9: Uh-uh. Stop it. Now, tell me.
4: I was going to sell him.
9: What?
4: I was going to try to sell him. I heard that this farmer in Martinsburg pays top dollar, and I thought I'd surprise you.
9: Oh, you can get 30 times more if you place in the state fair. You know that. Now, you better start telling the truth right now, or you are going to be in big trouble.
4: I was trying to make some money.
9: For what?
4: I was going to buy a bus ticket and go to California for a while.
9: What? Don't be crazy. You're 13 years old.
4: I can't stay here any longer. And I'm not going to stay here for the rest of my life and take over your garage.
9: Graham.
4: I hate farming and I hate cars.
9: I don't care what you hate. You will not talk to me that way. Get upstairs to your room. You are grounded until further notice.

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1: 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We always love hearing from you.
2: Could you hand me that wrench?
3: Yeah, here you are.
2: Thanks. Can you believe him, Bernard?
3: Honestly,
2: stealing my car? Phew. I should ground him for the next 10 years. 20, maybe.
3: 20?
2: You think I'm overreacting?
3: Well, the kid did a bad thing. And he deserves what he got. But I wonder if this is about more than just stealing a car.
2: What do you mean?
3: I mean, your son just risked his life trying to leave home. Now, this makes me wonder why.
2: Oh, I know why. He's just all starry-eyed, thinking he can be in the movies or something. You can't do that in Iowa now, can you?
3: Well, I never heard him say anything about the movies. I just thought he didn't want to take over the shop from you.
2: He has no choice about that.
3: Doesn't he?
2: I just don't understand him. He used to love working with me when he was little. Now, all he cares about is computers. I have to pull him by his ears to help me in the garage.
3: Why is it so important that he help you in the garage?
2: Well, how else is he going to run it?
3: Oh, yeah.
2: Oh, look, it's been in my family for 50 years. My dad and I, we used to work in here for hours at a time. When we weren't working on cars, we were talking about them. That's the one thing we had in common. We could always talk about cars, even when we didn't have anything else to talk about.
3: And you can't talk about cars with Graham.
2: Oh, used to. But now...
3: Well, have you ever tried talking with him about his computer?
2: Oh, I wouldn't even know what to ask him.
3: Kyle, your son doesn't want to be a mechanic. I think you may need to try something else.
4: Graham?
5: Yeah?
4: May I come in?
5: Sure.
4: Mind if we take a few moments to converse?
5: Are you on his side?
4: I would state my position is entirely neutral, although I do wonder why you have not communicated with your father more effectively before now.
5: Well, how can I? He never listens to me. He just makes me do stuff that I don't want to do. Never even asks me what I want to do.
4: I think you've made that perfectly clear. You want to leave Iowa.
5: Yeah, and I'm going to do it, too. I'm really leaning towards San Diego.
4: Of course, you won't have any friends there. You'll have to do your own grocery shopping. Homegrown vegetables will be harder to find. You won't have your mom to help you with your homework or your father to pick you up at school. But you won't have to worry about school, will you, since you'll be washing dishes full-time?
5: Are you trying to scare me?
4: It merely occurred to me that you may not have realized what the disadvantages were.
5: Yeah, well, there's one big advantage to leaving. I won't have to wrestle with my dad about the shop anymore.
4: Does he know of your compelling inclination toward computers?
5: Yeah, he knows. But he doesn't like them. He doesn't even try to like them. He thinks they're useless. You see, that's the thing. In San Diego, everything is computers. I'd be accepted there because everybody uses them.
4: Whereas you feel that you're not accepted here?
5: Well, I'm accepted as long as I do work in the garage, not on computers.
4: Because your father believes they're useless.
5: Yeah, and I guess until computers can help him fix cars, he'll always think that way.
4: Well, perhaps, but, wait a minute.
5: What is it?
4: I think I may have an idea. May I see your computer?
5: Sure.
3: Morning, Kyle. How's it coming?
2: Looks like I'll be finished in a couple hours. If you want, you can be on your way this afternoon.
3: Well, that sounds great. But we kind of had our hearts set on seeing the fair.
2: I was hoping you'd say that.
5: Dad?
2: What are you doing in here? You're still on restriction.
5: Mom said I could come down for 1 second just to give you this.
2: What is it?
5: Okay, Eugene.
4: Here you are. Though I must protest the rustic mode of transport for this finely tuned instrument.
2: A computer in a wheelbarrow? What are you going to do, pitch it?
5: Eugene and I made you something last night.
2: For me? On a computer? Now, son, you know I don't know anything about...
5: Please, Dad.
2: Go ahead, show me.
5: Set it up, Eugene.
4: Very well.
5: Eugene and I were thinking last night about ways we could maybe help your business.
2: Now, if you think I'm going to start using that thing in this garage...
5: Could you just try it?
2: I'm doing just fine without it. Now, get back to your room.
3: Kyle, let's at least see what he did.
2: Well, all right, go ahead.
5: Okay, you know how you have to call all sorts of places and find parts for cars?
2: Yeah, so?
5: Well, we came up with an easier way to do it, so you wouldn't have to make so many calls.
2: Yeah? Like how?
5: We hooked up a phone line to the computer and contacted a bunch of car parts places.
2: Uh-huh.
5: All you have to do is type in the name of the part, and it lists all the places that have it.
2: Really?
5: Yeah, you see, this could save a lot of time.
4: And money.
5: Oh, yeah, and money, because you won't be making all those long-distance phone calls. The computer does it for you. And faster. Anyway, here it is if you want to use it. We programmed it so you can figure it out yourself. Just follow the steps. I'll just leave it on your desk. I'll be in my room.
4: And I'll be off as well.
3: So, what do you think?
2: I don't know. I don't really trust those things.
3: It's just an observation, but I think your son's doing his best to patch things up. What are you doing?
2: Graham? He's got to show me how to turn it on.
3: Good thing. I was afraid you were going to ask me. It's not like any fair I've ever seen.
4: The giant pruning shears were quite a feat of engineering. 3 stories high.
6: Yeah, they kind of take visitors by surprise at first.
3: And the pruning shear necklace with the flashing lights are great. Hope the wife likes it.
2: Yeah, but before you buy anything, ask me first. There's always people out there trying to rip you off by selling you imitation graphite shears.
7: Mom, Dad, Fluffy's coming up. They're gonna show Fluffy. He's 4th in line.
6: All right, let's go.
2: Okay, I'll be right there.
5: Look, Dad, baseball cards. They got baseball cards this year.
2: You like baseball cards?
5: Can I go?
2: Sure, son.
5: Cool.
2: My son likes baseball cards. I never knew that.
3: Keep your eyes open, Kyle. You might learn a lot about your son.
2: Yeah, I think you're right. Hey, wait up!
3: Well, Eugene, you want to go watch a pig? Or does that fail to stimulate you intellectually?
4: Actually, I would enjoy a good pig watch.
3: Eugene, there is hope for you yet.
8: There are a lot of times when we think we want what someone else has. We want to live in a better place, or have more exciting toys, or be able to do more interesting things. If we ever feel unhappy, we should think of what the Apostle Paul said in 1 Thessalonians 5, verse 18. Give thanks in all circumstances, for this is God's will for you in Christ Jesus. No matter how much we may not like it at the time, God has a special purpose for us wherever we are, and we should be thankful for that. Well, that's all for today. If you ever want to write to us, just send your letter to Odyssey, Colorado Springs, Colorado, 80995. In Canada, write to Box 9800, Vancouver, BC, V6B4G3. 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
10: Einige Menschen können dort nicht verstehen, warum oder wo es ist, dort eine Person festgebunden worden und verschiedene Dinge, so als Alkohol, Drugs, starke Wodeopellen und so weiter. 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
2: A person with a secular perspective on money often struggles with covetousness, that is, wanting what others have. In Exodus chapter 17, God commands, "You shall not covet your neighbor's house, your neighbor's wife, his manservant or his maidservant, or his ox or his donkey, or anything that belongs to your neighbor." 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I have learned the secret of being content in any and every situation. 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In summary, depending upon God, we need to learn to be content with God's provision and not covet what other people have. To learn more, check out CopelandFinancialMinistries.org.

0: 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Wenn je bei ne Credit Union jene Bankrecken hand, dann wird verdeunst träne Jünger tult in noch ne de Gemeinschaft. Tim Maya lehren, raubt uns on bei 559-773-9559.
1: Welcome to the Mercy Minute with CEO Dr. Michelle White.
2: When I was serving as a doctor aboard a Mercy ship in West Africa, I heard about a group of children who caught our team's attention. Five children were sitting closely together on a bench with a man standing protectively behind them. The children were all from the same family and they were all blind from cataracts. Their uncle had led them to our ship with hope for healing. Each child was sick with malaria, so our crew worked hard to get them healthy enough for surgery before our ship left port. For some, it was a close call. At last, surgery began. One by one, each child gained sight. And as each one could see, they began helping care for the others. A week later, they returned for a checkup. As each child read the smallest line on the eye chart, cheers filled the room. Their futures had never been brighter.
1: We're following the 2,000-year-old model of Jesus, bringing hope and healing to the world's forgotten poor.